0: the credit. If it doesn't work out, I'm blaming J.D. You better be careful, J.D. He's going to turn his plane around and get the hell out of here. Yeah, I like that idea.
1: 特朗普还在记者会上强烈反驳外界将其与伊朗最新达成的谅解备忘录与前总统奥巴马2015年推动签署的伊朗核协议相提并论。特朗普表示，奥巴马时期的伊朗核协议本质上只是一份短期租约，相关限制早已过期，并声称如果他没有废除这项协议，以色列甚至整个中东将不复存在。
0: This was a short-term lease. It expired long ago. Had I let it run, it expired. You wouldn't have been around. A lot of people wouldn't have been around.But Israel would have been terminated. I think the whole Middle East would have been terminated.
1: 特朗普还表示，以色列总理内塔尼亚胡当年曾前往美国国会，恳请阻止奥巴马政府推进伊朗核协议，但没有成功。
0: So he came to the country, and he begged Barack Hussein Obama, the president, not to do the JCPOA. He said it could be the end of Israel, and it would have been if I didn't come along. And Obama didn't listen to him. Bibi actually went to Congress and pleaded with them, and he got nowhere. And they had this horrible deal that was horrible for Israel, horrible for Israel. And that's where it stood.
1: 特朗普表示自己上任后正式退出该协议，并称这是最糟糕的协议之一。
0: The Obama deal was one of the dumbest deals I've ever seen. It was a road to a nuclear weapon. My deal is a wall.To a nuclear, you're not going to have it. It's a wall to a nuclear weapon.
1: 凤凰卫视吕友明、张兆宇，纽约报道。
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0: reliable contacts. The people who would talk to us had no authority. The people who had authority wouldn't talk to us.
1: 美军实施鹰爪行动，救援落败。
2: One night they came and said, pack up your things, whatever you have, we're moving you. And we're moving you a distance.
1: 历经八个多月的单独监禁，就在美国总统换届的半小时窗口期，伊朗签字释放全体人质。
3: Il me manque un. 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
1: President Rouhani did a very good job in negotiating the deal, but the idea certainly did not came from him. It came from the Supreme Leader. He was the one who had come to the conclusion that this issue had to be resolved at that time.
0: 自1979年伊斯兰革命爆发，伊朗伊斯兰共和国成立以来，终身任职的最高领袖始终执掌着国家权力，是真正的国家最高领导人。伊朗是什叶派神权政体，在国家的权力架构中，宗教层面的正统地位高于通过全民选举产生的总统所拥有的民意合法性。1989年，霍梅尼逝世后，阿亚图拉阿里哈梅内伊接任伊朗最高领袖，他在努哈尼当选总统之前就已启动了核问题谈判。
1: The Supreme Leader had realized that the situation pre-nuclear deal was not sustainable. Economically, Iran was not in a sustainable situation. Inflation was above 40%. Unemployment was at a

0: the high rates of around 25-40% for the youth. And the economy was shrinking at a rate of -7%. And this was not a stable situation for his succession.
1: دلیل رفتن به سمت مذاکره در واقع خروج ایران از انزوای سیاسی و ارتباط با دنیای آزاد بود که تحریم ها و فشارهای اقتصادی هم بخشی از این در واقع مشکلاتی که در اثر تحریم و به خصوص تحریم های سازمان ملل بود بخشی از اونها بود و این بزرگترین دلیل بود به نظر
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3: I think this sort of awareness that Iran had been through its own brush with potential regime instability in 2009, with the most serious protests that had taken place since the 1979 revolution, cast a very long shadow, and it was clear that. There was a consensus decision to move away from the kind of provocations that characterized the Ahmadinejad period and move toward a new rapprochement, at least with the broader international community, if not with the United States specifically.

0: in Shia Islam, the main leader of the Shias, which is the first Shia Imam, Ali, had two sons, Hassan and Hussein. Hassan chose the path of peace and negotiations, and Hussein chose the path of confrontation and martyrdom. So these two schools of thought provide different justifications for different policies in the Islamic Republic. And the Supreme Leader used the idea of Imam Hassan's peace and reconciliation in the frame that was honorable, an honorable peace, if you want. He called it heroic flexibility, which allowed the system to make the compromise that was pretty painful with the great Satan.
1: 一些伊朗人称这次突破为英雄式的变通。 领导层突破了国内根深蒂固的反美思潮，最终决定同美国开启谈判。只是这场艰难的和解之路布满荆棘，昔日的妥协并未换来长久和平，双方的博弈仍在持续。

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1: No reliable contacts. The people who would talk to us had no authority. The people who had authority wouldn't talk to us.
0: 美军实施鹰爪行动，救援落败。
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1: We had no reliable contacts. The people who would talk to us had no authority. The people who had authority wouldn't talk.
0: 美军实施鹰爪行动，救援落败。
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1: President Rouhani did a very good job in negotiating the deal, but the idea certainly did not came from him. It came from the Supreme Leader. He was the one who had come to the conclusion that this issue had to be resolved at that time.
0: 自1979年伊斯兰革命爆发，伊朗伊斯兰共和国成立以来，终身任职的最高领袖始终执掌着国家权力，是真正的国家最高领导人。伊朗是什叶派神权政体，在国家的权力架构中，宗教层面的正统地位高于通过全民选举产生的总统所拥有的民意合法性。1989年霍梅尼逝世后，阿亚图拉阿里哈梅内伊接任伊朗最高领袖，他在努哈尼当选总统之前就已启动了核问题谈判。
1: The Supreme Leader had realized that the situation pre-nuclear deal was not sustainable. Economically, Iran was not in a sustainable situation. Inflation was above 40%. Unemployment was at a really high rate of around 25-40% for the youth. And the economy was shrinking at a rate of -7%. And this was not a stable situation for his succession.
2: دلیل رفتن به سمت مذاکره در واقع خروج ایران از انزوای سیاسی و ارتباط با دنیای آزاد بود که تحریم ها و فشارهای اقتصادی هم بخشی از این در واقع مشکلاتی که در اثر تحریم و به خصوص تحریم های سازمان ملل بود بخشی از اونها بود و

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2: think this sort of awareness that Iran had been through its own brush with potential regime instability in 2009, with the most serious protests that had taken place since the 1979 revolution, cast a very long shadow, and it was clear that there was a consensus decision to move away from the kind of provocations that characterized the Ahmadinejad period and moved toward a new rapprochement, at least with the broader international community, if not with the United States specifically.

0: In Shia Islam, the main leader of the Shias, which is the first Shia Imam, Ali, had two sons, Hassan and Hussein. Hassan chose the path of peace and negotiations, and Hussein chose the path of confrontation and martyrdom. So these two schools of thought provide different justifications for different policies in the Islamic Republic. And the Supreme Leader used the idea of Imam Hassan's peace and reconciliation in the frame that was honorable, an honorable peace, if you want. He called it heroic flexibility, which allowed the system to make the compromise that was pretty painful with the great Satan.
1: 一些伊朗人称这次突破为英雄式的变通。 领导层突破了国内根深蒂固的反美思潮，最终决定同美国开启谈判。只是这场艰难的和解之路布满荆棘，昔日的妥协并未换来长久和平，双方的博弈仍在持续。

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12: If we have to fight this war, we have to fight it together.
3: 爱，千般模样，皆是深情。七月，以爱为名，感恩遇见。

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1: They assume that we are after them. They knew that we are trying to intervene from every corner we can. You don't let us through the door, we come through the window, not from the window, we come through the chimney, or not through the chimney, through the sewage, not through the trees, through the air condition. Not to that, we use someone who doesn't even know that he's being used by us and he's a frequent visitor to the place.
2: Natanz恰恰就是这套战术的目标。 早在 21世纪初, 摩萨德已经知道了这座核电站的存在, 以及这里用 3D模型展示的地下通道。 以色列的导弹无法穿透厚重的防护层，所以他们与美国合作开发了一种计算机病毒，通过收买并误导少数有权进入园区的欧洲工程师来将病毒植入系统。这就是史上第一种网络武器——阵网。这个设施示意图将会展示纳坦兹核电站遭网络攻击的全过程。
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3: 10th, 2009 was the first time that Stuxnet has hit centrifuges in Iran.
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3: What Stuxnet did, on one hand, it had the effect of crashing centrifuges through the control system, but it made the operator look at the screens and see that everything is normal, because it also took control over what they see. So you understand that you have a deep problem, but you don't know what to do with it. After two of these crashes, they fired the manager of the Natanz site and replaced him with another guy. And the new manager was afraid to tell the operators to push the button and restart because he didn't know what caused it to begin with, and he was afraid it will happen again and he will be fired.
2: 要想识别病毒并更换全部受损的离心机需要10日。阵网病毒直接使伊朗的核计划拖后了1年半。
3: Covert operations buy time. I don't think it causes them despair and to give up, but it slows them down.
2: 伊朗强硬推进核计划，搭建起外围武装网络，对以色列形成全方位牵制。
1: Are you going to risk a full-scale war, open a new account with the Iranians based on the idea that you will delay their military nuclear program by 9 months. Does it worth it?
2: 多方开启外交谈判。2015年，维也纳伊核协议顺利签署，伊朗民众为之欢呼。
4: Trump himself was talking about leaving the agreement before he was elected. He said it's the worst agreement in the world.
2: 以色列筹备实施秘密行动，将盗取伊朗核武相关蓝图。

0: 特朗普加码绞杀古巴，谈判还是开战？
1: The United States would confront an incredible quagmire if it tried to invade Cuba. So I think that is quite unlikely that the military would do that, especially while it's engaged in Iran.
0: 古巴会是下一个委内瑞拉吗？
2: Do you believe that from the beginning Cuba was a goal?
1: Venezuela was really the sideshow in the case, with the objective really being Cuba.
0: 欢迎对话专访美国古巴问题专家、美利坚大学荣休教授菲利普·布伦纳。停电、缺水、缺粮、医疗系统崩溃、能源枯竭。 自今年1月，特朗普政府对古巴实施事实上的石油禁运以来，古巴已连续多次发生全国性大停电，柴油和燃油库存相继耗尽。5月1号，特朗普再次升级制裁，将范围扩大至能源、矿业、金融和安全等领域，并把制裁风险延伸至与古方交易的外国企业和金融机构，迫使多家外企收缩或撤离古巴。 古巴方面指责美国的新一轮措施是经济侵略，企图人为制造人道主义危机，并为进一步干预甚至军事行动寻找借口。菲利普·布伦纳是美利坚大学荣休教授，深耕美股关系40余年，长期关注美国对古政策及古巴转型，是美国古巴问题领域的资深学者。
2: So thank you, Mr. Brenner, for taking the time to do the interview with us. We want to talk to you about what is happening in Cuba. So the U.S. oil blockade from January has caused its worst crisis in decades. And the goal of the policy is to choke the economy and push for regime change. So firstly, how do you think about those policies? Do you think it is legal?
1: Well, no, it's an act of war because the Cuban government has not done anything to harm the United States. There is no basis for such a blockade. It's a kind of arrogance, part of what President Trump calls his Donnerhoe Doctrine, taking over the Western Hemisphere as a bully, the way in which President Theodore Roosevelt did more than 100 years ago.
2: And you said you have talked to people in Cuba. Tell us a little more about what it's like on the ground. How severe is the crisis right now?
1: Well, the United Nations has called this a humanitarian catastrophe. And it's accurate. People who live in Havana that I know, who have some access to hard currency, to dollars mainly, are able to survive barely. The problem is that even if you have money, you don't have electricity. You don't have water because the water pumps are functioning with electricity. You don't have access to medicines. The hospitals are not conducting surgeries. Last month, 100,000 surgeries were delayed because they didn't have the equipment, they didn't have the doctors, and they didn't have the nurses. People can't get to work because the buses aren't running.
2: 1 time ago, we saw the news that one Russian tanker has arrived in Cuba, but that was reported only sufficient for 9 or 10 days. But there are two more due to come. How do you think about this? Do you think it's a relaxation on the blockade, or is it the U.S. just trying to avoid direct conflict with Russia?
1: Well, I think the United States, I think you're correct that partly it's trying to avoid a direct conflict with Russia. But I think President Trump wants to avoid a mass migration. There's not any chance that this pressure on Cuba will overthrow the Cuban government. There is no organized opposition in Cuba. What is likely to happen is what happened in the past. In the past, Cubans simply left the country. In 1980, there was a mass migration, and it occurred by having Cuban Americans bring their boats to Cuba. Distance is very short. There's only 150 kilometers between the two countries, brought their boats to the island and took out their relatives from Cuba. The United States doesn't have the Navy to stop 100,000 or more, maybe a million people trying to leave the island. So I think what he's trying to avoid is that kind of mass migration. He hoped that by pressuring the government, that there would be a regime change.
2: And the migration you talked about in the 1980s, do you think it is already happening now? Are people leaving Cuba now?
1: Between 2020 and 2025, there was about 1.5 million Cubans who left the country. This is out of a population of 11.2 million people. So yes, there were a large number of people leaving. That has been reduced significantly because it's been difficult to come to the United States. But I would think the only way this mass migration would occur is if boats came from the United States to pick up their relatives.
2: If the blockade continues, so you believe that people will start to leave instead of rebel against their government?
1: There's no question that that's been the pattern in the past, and that's what they'll do again. And in fact, Cuba has used that as a weapon. They allowed the people to leave in 1980, 1994, as a way of putting pressure on the United States.
3: Cuba's next.
4: We may stop by Cuba after we're finished with this, but
5: I do believe I'll be the honor of having the honor of taking Cuba.
3: Well, Cuba right now is in very bad shape. They're talking to Marco.
0: 美国总统特朗普多次威胁对古巴动武，声称将在美军结束对伊朗战事返回之际接管古巴。他甚至明确指出，国务卿卢比奥将是执行这一计划的核心人物。卢比奥生于迈阿密。
2: Let's talk about the objective of the U.S. So clearly, the action in the U.S. is connected to what's happened in Venezuela. And I remember you said the initial plan to cut off the oil from Venezuela and then to push for regime change. So do you believe that from the beginning, Cuba was a goal?
1: I think that the policy towards both Venezuela and Cuba was shaped by Secretary of State Marco Rubio. He is, his whole career has been focused on changing the government in Cuba. And the goal in the case of Venezuela was to cut off Venezuelan oil as a way of attacking Cuba. So I think Venezuela was really the sideshow in the case, with the objective really being Cuba. Secretary of State Rubio has changed his positions a little bit. Now he's saying that he favors economic change in Cuba and political change can come afterwards. I think that's in response to President Trump's worry that there will be mass migration.
2: So you were talking about Secretary of State Marco Rubio. So to what extent do you think he has shaped the policy towards Cuba?
1: Well, I think Marco

0: Marco Rubio, what is the discussion in the U.S. like? Is there a unified opinion towards what's going to do in Cuba?
1: In the Florida community, there is a mixed opinion. Cuban Americans initially have favored a stronger embargo against Cuba, sanctions against Cuba, at least in the last few years. But they also do not like their family suffering. In the beginning of this century, when President Bush had a very draconian policy towards Cuba, the Cuban Americans actually voted against Republicans because the policy was so harsh. President Obama, in fact, got nearly a majority of Cuban American votes as a result of relaxing the sanctions against Cuba. And there are Cuban Americans who would like to invest in Cuba. That's one reason that Cuba has changed now its laws to allow Cuban Americans to invest in small businesses and even have investments with state enterprises.
0: So what about now? Do you think the majority opinion is to impose those sanctions on Cuba?
1: It's very difficult. There is no recent poll of Cuban Americans. I think the fact that Cuban Americans are sending a lot of money to their families in Cuba is indicative of how worried they are about the situation there. And I think that if the policy were one that was more humane, Cuban Americans would support that. It's not, and it, even prior to this, there was a good 40% of Cuban Americans who thought the embargo should end. It's only about 60% of Cuban Americans who supported sanctions against Cuba.

0: 6月12号，古巴国家主席迪亚斯卡内尔宣布一揽子经济改革方案，旨在通过吸引外国投资等手段试图扭转内部经济困局。他表示，为应对美国持续施压，古巴的首要任务是加强国防准备，另一项重要优先事项是2026年政府经济和社会规划，政府已就20多个经济转型相关议题开展研究。
1: And to avoid those consequences, we saw that Cuba is taking actions to reform. They have released 2,000 prisoners, including political prisoners. And also, they are pushing for economic liberalization. So how do you think of those reforms? To what extent do you think they are ready for the negotiations with U.S. and on what terms?
2: Well, I think Cuba

0: has been ready for many years now to have serious negotiations with the United States. They've said so, and there's every indication that that's true. There are ongoing negotiations now, as best as we understand. I think the 2,000 prisoners was partly a response to the plea of the Vatican. Previously, Cuba had released 51 prisoners in response to calls from the Vatican, and now they've released 2,000. It's not clear how many political prisoners were involved in that, and it's not clear actually how many political prisoners there are in Cuba. The way in which Cuba designates someone as a political prisoner is very different than the way the United States designates someone. So someone who commits a crime against property, that's government property, would be put in prison. The United States might call that a political prisoner. And so, yes, I think those are indications that Cuba is very serious about wanting to have negotiations. The economic reforms have been reforms that have been called for by most reputable economists in Cuba. They
1: Right.
0: have been, for 20 years, they have been asking for these kinds of reforms.
1: But do you think it is good enough for the US?
0: No, it's not enough.
2: And the concept of revolutionaries giving up and stepping down is not part of our vocabulary. If the Cuban people understand that I'm not fit for office, that I am not at the, I have no reason to the occasion, then I should not be holding this position of president, I will respond to them. But the U.S. government that has implemented that hostile policy against Cuba has no moral to demand anything from Cuba.
1: 近日，古巴国家主席迪亚斯卡内尔在被问到古巴是否认为美国可能动武时，提出了他所判断的美国对古三种方案：一是以极限施压推动强制性对话和政治体制变更；第三就是军事侵略。 But in order to continue the negotiation, among the range of things you talked about, what do you think is a minimum condition that the US would want to have?
0: I think the minimum condition right now is that they want to have much more access to the Cuban things like Cuban minerals. Cuba has a large reserves of cobalt, for example. It has nickel. So there's real possibility of strategic minerals that the United States might want, and Cuba could give the United States access to some of that. Cuba also has a vibrant pharmaceutical industry that could benefit many Americans. For example, there's a Cuba has a drug that's in its final stages of testing that would prevent people who have diabetes from having their limbs amputated. 65,000 Americans every year lose a leg or two because of diabetes. This drug would prevent that from happening. And so there are things that could be obtained from Cuba and that they can offer and that the United States might be satisfied with. Ultimately, I think because of the way in which President Trump thinks about these things, if Cuba changed its leadership a little bit, if the president of Cuba, Miguel Diaz-Canel, stepped down, that might seal the deal. Now, there's a party congress that was supposed to occur, Cuban Communist Party Congress, was supposed to occur in April, and it was postponed. There were many reasons for postponing it. Speculation I heard when I was there in December, the Cuban leadership had arrived at a consensus about how to change the country economically, but it would be a very big change. If they decided to hold the party congress, though, in the near future, President Diaz-Canel, who is the first secretary of the party, could step down. His term of office is actually up at this party, at this next party congress. It might get renewed. He could run again to be first secretary, but it would be an appropriate time for him to step down. And if he steps down as first secretary, then he could also say, well, it's time for me to give up the presidency as well. That would be a way in which Cuba could retain its dignity and satisfy the United States.
1: And you believe, including what you talked about, the access to mills and the pharmaceutical cooperation and the step down of the president is something that the Cuba would consider?
0: I think it's something Cuba would consider, and I think it would be something that would satisfy the United States.
1: So if there is a regime change, who do you think could step in? So some analysts saying that any candidate, including from the Castro family, they are likely to come in from political and military establishment that already governs the country. So do you believe that the change of the leadership could really bring substantive change to the country?
0: Well, there's not going to be regime change. It might be someone from the Castro family. The person who's most commonly talked about is the deputy vice prime minister, who is a nephew of Raul Castro. He is a very serious person who's also the minister of international trade. He has serious obligations. He could be an effective leader. He is also respected by the military. The current prime minister is someone who's also respected by the military. So I think if the president stepped down, Miguel Díaz-Canel, there wouldn't be a political change. There would be a continuity between the old leadership and the new leadership. But the new leadership, I think, would be quite ready to make economic change.
1: So you do believe that for the U.S., someone from Castro family is better than the president Díaz-Canel?
0: Well, I think it would be acceptable to the United States. And it doesn't have to be someone from the Castro family, but the leading candidate, I think, is someone from the Castro family.
3: 近期，多名美国政府和军方高官前往古巴。5月20号，美国司法部宣布对古巴前领导人劳尔·卡斯特罗等人提出诉讼，此举也标志着华盛顿对哈瓦那多层面施压行动的一次重大升级。同一天，美国南方司令部发表声明，宣布尼米兹号核动力航空母舰打击群已经开进加勒比海。
1: So if the negotiation fails and if no government change is made,What other options does the U.S. have? Do you think the U.S. will take military actions against Cuba?
0: Well, I think it would. It's always very difficult to say what President Trump will do. But I think it would be extremely foolhardy if the United States took military action. I can imagine, for example, they would bomb a few military installations. On what basis? That would be an act of war because those military installations.Are wholly defensive and have done nothing to harm the United States. Would they invade Cuba? That would, first of all, we have to realize Cuba is a very large island. Cuba stretches 1,200 kilometers long. So it is not something that could easily be taken over. Cuba has a military of some 55,000 well-trained soldiers. It has a militia.It calls it the People's Army, where they arm a million people to defend the island. And the United States would confront an incredible quagmire if it tried to invade Cuba. So I think that is quite unlikely that the military would do that, especially while it's engaged in Iran.
1: So you do believe that the U.S. is probably going to push for negotiations with Cuba?
0: I think that's the aim. The aim is to use economic pressure. And it's clear that that has had some effect. But the United States has not fully gotten what it wants. The aim of trying to make the Cuban people so miserable.That they would pressure their government is foolhardy because what's going to happen is if things get so bad, Cubans will leave, they will not pressure their government.
3: 特朗普第二任期开启后大肆鼓吹唐罗主义，美国加大对拉美事务介入力度，意图巩固对西半球的主导权。在外部施压与内部博弈交织之下，拉美政治光谱持续右移。 2025年拉美进入大选周期后，厄瓜多尔、玻利维亚、智利、洪都拉斯等国政治版图发生明显变化。2026年，随着秘鲁、哥伦比亚、巴西等国相继进入总统选举周期，拉美的政治格局或将面临进一步重塑。
1: So overall, President Trump's second term's policy is aimed for the hegemony in the Western Hemisphere, and the strategy is through maximum pressure. So up until now, do you think this is working, or are you concerned about a backlash?
0: The president's goal in the Western Hemisphere is, as you correctly say, is hegemony. He envisions the Western Hemisphere being very much totally dominated by the United States.And he's been able to do this because in several countries this past year, there have been right-wing candidates who won the presidency. So he now has allies in Chile, he has allies in Costa Rica, he has allies in Honduras, he has allies in El Salvador. He's likely to have Colombia turn in his favor. There's a possibility that in Peru, it'll turn in his favor.In Ecuador, it's turned in his favor. This is without his doing very much. He's supported some of those candidates, but the natural inclination of those leaders is to fall at his feet and beg him for his approval, as if he were a Caesar or an emperor. It's very unusual for Latin Americans to act this way. President Lula of Brazil has shown incredible integrity.By trying to bolster the identity of Latin Americans to resist this. Even the Prime Minister Carney in Canada has told people to resist the pressure of the United States. President Sheinbaum of Mexico has been has shown a lot of courage in standing up to President Trump. But the larger number of countries that fall in line.Make it more difficult for the rest of Latin America not to fall in line. It is unusual for Latin America to be so subjugated to the United States. And so this way, temporarily, President Trump is going to get his way. Will there be a backlash? Without question, there'll be a backlash because this will not be good for those countries. This right-wing resurgence in Latin America will bring a lot of misery.And the consequence will be there will be a backlash and return to a pink tide as there was in the early parts of the last decade.
1: So if the goal in the Western Hemisphere continues, what do you think the next goal would be? Colombia, Mexico?
0: Well, I think the immediate next goal is Colombia, because there are elections coming up in Colombia. And after that, there will be elections in Brazil. So I think those two...would be pretty important accomplishments for President Trump. Brazil is the largest country in the Western Hemisphere after the United States, a country of over 200 million people, and it's a vast territory. Colombia has a lot of wealth, a large population. It's not clear where Venezuela is going to go politically. Delcy Rodriguez has shown some independence. She's changed some policies in Venezuela. She has not.Totally given in to everything that President Trump wants. And we'll see what happens with elections in Venezuela. So I would say the next two big places to look at are Brazil and Colombia.
1: There are people in the U.S. are calling for a longer and permanent solution towards Latin America. Because like in Cuba, since 1955, the U.S. has imposed a trade embargo on Cuba. So do you believe it is time to change that and to find a longer permanent solution?
0: Well, a longer permanent solution would be a normal relationship, one where the United States wouldn't try to dominate. You know, there's a long history between Cuba and the United States. The United States treated Cuba for the first 60 years of its independence as a neo-colony, one that was controlled by the United States. And in many ways, the U.S. policy towards Cuba.Is a result of its loss of this, what it used to call the Pearl of the Antilles, the way in which the British talked about India being the jewel in its crown. Cuba was the pearl in the Antilles for the United States, and the United States did not appreciate losing its pearl. I think it has to give up that ambition and treat Cuba as a normal country, a neighbor that can benefit from the United States and can give benefits to the United States. And I think that that is, in fact, what all the countries in the Caribbean have been telling the United States to do. Countries in Central America, like and countries like Mexico, have been telling the United States to do that. I think that that's the only solution to have a peaceful long-term relationship.

0: 北约成员国国防部长19日在布鲁塞尔举行会议，为下月在土耳其安卡拉举行的北约峰会做准备。会议期间，美国国防部长赫格塞斯表示，美国国防部将启动为期6个月的驻欧美军部署评估，评估结果将在一定程度上取决于欧洲盟友承担自身安全责任的速度。
1: This review will be conducted with the benefit of inputs from the United States military, from European command. It will involve consultations with the U.S. Congress and with our allies. But make no mistake about it, this will be a real review.
0: 赫格塞斯还批评部分欧洲盟友未允许美军利用欧洲基地对伊朗发动军事行动，称这种做法令人羞愧。
1: The United States has defended Europe for generations.And the president said, all he said was that our jets would need to take off from bases in Europe or our ships from ports to strike targets in the Middle East. Iranian targets that threaten European interests even more directly than they threaten us. But too many of our allies said no, or tried to drown us in arcane legal debates.Or criticized us publicly for doing what they aren't prepared or able to do themselves. It was shameful.
0: 美国近年来持续要求欧洲盟友承担更多防务责任。与此同时，美国近期已通知盟友，未来将不再承诺提供部分军舰和军机作为北约应急力量的一部分。这意味着，一旦北约成员国遭遇攻击，欧洲盟友需要承担更多防务任务。黄伟士、李文威、莫野，法国巴黎报道。
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0: July 10th, 2009 was the first time that Stuxnet has hit centrifuges in Iran.
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0: What Stuxnet did, on one hand, it had the effect of crushing centrifuges through the control system, but it made the operator look at the screens and see that everything is normal, because it also took control over what they see. So you understand that you have a deep problem, but you don't know what to do with it. After two of these crashes, they fired the manager of the Natanz site and replaced him with another guy. And the new manager was afraid to tell the operators to push the button and restart because he didn't know what caused it to begin with, and he was afraid it will happen again and he will be fired.
1: 要想识别病毒并更换全部受损的离心机需要十日，阵网病毒直接使伊朗的核计划拖后了一年半。
0: Covert operations buy time. I don't think it causes them despair and to give up, but it slows them down.
1: 伊朗强硬推进核计划，搭建起外围武装网络，对以色列形成全方位牵制。
2: Are you going to risk a full-scale war, open a new account with the Iranians based on the idea that you will delay their military nuclear program by 9 months? Does it worth it?
1: 多方开启外交谈判。2015年，维也纳伊核协议顺利签署，伊朗民众为之欢呼。
3: Trump himself was talking about leaving the agreement before he was elected. He said it's the worst agreement in the world.
1: 以色列筹备实施秘密行动，将盗取伊朗核武相关蓝图。

0: And before he was elected, he said it's the worst agreement in the world. And as you know, everything that Obama did is terrible, so he will do the opposite. And of course, Netanyahu encouraged him.
1: Netanyahu était opposé à l'accord parce qu'il pensait que ce ne serait pas une protection suffisante pour garantir à Israël que l'Iran n'aurait jamais accès à l'arme.
2: Netanyahu called me. I was already kind of a rival in the political, but he asked, "Emergency, please come." I told him, "Look, Netanyahu, it's look, Bibi." I called him. The agreement was not short of perfect, probably even a bad one, but once it was signed, it became a fact, and you cannot change facts just by your wishes and wishful thinking or self delusion.
3: 以色列总理并未采纳相关劝解，他每次访问美国时都会指责西方对伊朗过于天真。在内塔尼亚胡看来，维也纳协议只关注核问题，却放任伊朗自由研发导弹，还持续资助各地的武装民兵网络。
4: In the wake of the nuclear deal, Iran is spending billions of dollars on weapons and satellites. You think Iran is doing that to advance peace? You think hundreds of billions of dollars in sanctions relief and fat contracts will turn this rapacious tiger into a kitten?
3: 自2016年起。 以色列情报机构就开始筹备一项秘密行动，用了2年的时间周密打磨。伊方希望向特朗普证明，伊朗曾隐瞒了秘密军用核研发的项目。为此，摩萨德特工将潜入伊朗，设法窃取伊朗隐藏的15年的炸弹制造蓝图。

0: 与斯塔莫展开了交锋。
1: It is now clear to growing millions in this country that we're living under two-tier policing. The instructions that are given

0: 特朗普加码绞杀古巴，谈判还是开战？
1: The United States would confront an incredible quagmire if it tried to invade Cuba. So I think that is quite unlikely that the military would do that, especially while it's engaged in Iran.
0: 古巴会是下一个委内瑞拉吗？
2: Do you believe that from the beginning Cuba was a goal?
1: Venezuela was really the sideshow in the case with the objective really being Cuba.
0: 风云对话专访美国古巴问题专家，美利坚大学荣休教授菲利普·布伦纳。停电、缺水、缺粮、医疗系统崩溃、能源枯竭。自今年一月特朗普政府对古巴实施事实上的石油禁运以来，古巴已连续多次发生全国性大停电，柴油和燃油库存相继耗尽。五月一号，特朗普再次升级制裁，将范围扩大至能源、矿业、金融和安全等领域，并把制裁风险延伸至与古方交易的外国企业和金融机构，迫使多家外企收缩或撤离古巴。古巴方面指责美国的新一轮措施是经济侵略，企图人为制造人道主义危机，并为进一步干预甚至军事行动寻找借口。菲利普·布伦纳是美利坚大学荣休教授，深耕美古关系40余年，长期关注美国对古政策及古巴转型，是美国古巴问题领域的资深学者。
2: So thank you, Mr. Brenner, for taking the time to do the interview with us.We want to talk to you about what is happening in Cuba. So the U.S. oil blockade from January has caused its worst crisis in decades. And the goal of the policy is to choke the economy and push for regime change. So firstly, how do you think about those policies? Do you think it is legal?
1: Well, no, it's an act of war, because the Cuban government has not done anything to harm the United States. There is no basis for such a blockade.It's a kind of arrogance, part of what President Trump calls his Donnerau Doctrine, taking over the Western Hemisphere as a bully, the way in which President Theodore Roosevelt did more than 100 years ago.
2: And you said you have talked to people in Cuba. Tell us a little more about what it's like on the ground. How severe is the crisis right now?
1: Well, the United Nations has called this a humanitarian catastrophe.And it's accurate. People who live in Havana that I know, who have some access to hard currency, to dollars mainly, are able to survive barely. The problem is that even if you have money, you don't have electricity. You don't have water because the water pumps are functioning with electricity. You don't have access to medicines. The hospitals are not conducting surgeries. Last month, 100,000 surgeries

0: surgeries were delayed because they didn't have the equipment, they didn't have the doctors, and they didn't have the nurses. People can't get to work because the buses aren't running.
1: Just some time ago, we saw the news that one Russian tanker has arrived in Cuba, but that was reported only sufficient for 9 or 10 days. But there are two more due to come. How do you think about this? Do you think it's a relaxation on the blockade, or is it the U.S. just trying to avoid direct conflict with Russia?
0: Well, I think the United States, I think you're correct that partly it's trying to avoid a direct conflict with Russia, but I think President Trump wants to avoid a mass migration. There's not any chance that this pressure on Cuba will overthrow the Cuban government. There is no organized opposition in Cuba. What is likely to happen is what happened in the past. In the past, Cubans simply left the country. In 1980, there was a mass migration, and it occurred by having Cuban Americans bring their boats to Cuba. Distance is very, there's only 150 kilometers between the two countries, brought their boats to the island and took out their relatives from Cuba. The United States doesn't have the Navy to stop 100,000 or more, maybe a million people trying to leave the island. So I think what he's trying to avoid is that kind of mass migration. He hoped that by pressuring the government, that there would be a regime change.
1: And the migration you talked about in the 1980s, do you think it is already happening now? Are people leaving Cuba now?
0: Between 2020 and 2025, there was about 1.5 million Cubans who left the country. This is out of a population of 11.2 million people. So yes, there were a large number of people leaving. That has been reduced significantly because it's been difficult to come to the United States. But I would think the only way this mass migration would occur is if boats came from the United States to pick up their relatives.
1: If the blockade continues, so you believe that people will start to leave instead of rebel against their government?
0: There's no question that that's been the pattern in the past, and that's what they'll do again. And in fact, Cuba has used that as a weapon. They allowed leave in 1980, 1994, as a way of putting pressure on the United States.
2: Cuba's next.
3: We may stop by Cuba after we're finished with this.
2: I do believe I'll be the honor of having the honor of taking Cuba.
4: Well, Cuba right now is in very bad shape. They're talking to Marco.
5: 美国总统特朗普多次威胁对古巴动武，声称将在美军结束对伊朗战事返回之际接管古巴。他甚至明确指出，国务卿卢比奥将是执行这一计划的核心人物。卢比奥生于迈阿密，父母为古巴移民，是美国对古强硬派代表人物之一。
1: Let's talk about the objective of the U.S. So clearly, the action in the U.S. is connected to what's happened in Venezuela. And I remember you said the initial plan to cut off the oil from Venezuela and then to push for regime change. So do you believe that from the beginning, Cuba was a goal?
0: I think that the policy towards both Venezuela and Cuba was shaped by Secretary of State Marco Rubio. He is, his whole career has been focused on changing the government in Cuba. And the goal in the case of Venezuela was to cut off Venezuelan oil as a way of attacking Cuba. So I think Venezuela was really the sideshow in the case, with the objective really being Cuba. Now, Secretary of State Rubio has changed his positions a little bit. Now he's saying that he favors economic change in Cuba and political change can come afterwards. I think that's in response to President Trump's worry that there will be mass migration.
1: So you were talking about Secretary of State Marco Rubio. So to what extent do you think he has shaped the policy towards Cuba?
0: Well, I think Marco Rubio has been the main source of impact on the policy towards Cuba, but I think he's also very involved in what's going on

0: in Iran, it's more likely that there would be a relaxation of relations with Russia if there was some other source of oil. But at this point, Russia is the main source of oil for Cuba. So the ambitions to remove antagonists from the Western Hemisphere, Russia, I think will be thwarted unless the United States reduces threat against Cuba.
1: So besides Marco Rubio, what is the discussion in the U.S. like? Is there a unified opinion towards what's going to do in Cuba?
0: In the Florida community, there is a mixed opinion. Cuban Americans initially have favored a stronger embargo against Cuba, sanctions against Cuba, at least in the last few years. But they also do not like their family suffering. In the beginning of this century, when President Bush had a very draconian policy towards Cuba, the Cuban Americans actually voted against Republicans because the policy was so harsh. President Obama, in fact, got nearly a majority of Cuban American votes as a result of relaxing the sanctions against Cuba. And there are Cuban Americans who would like to invest in Cuba. That's one reason that Cuba has changed now its laws to allow Cuban Americans to invest in small businesses and even have investments with state enterprises.
1: So what about now? Do you think the majority opinion is to impose those sanctions on Cuba?
0: It's very difficult. There is no recent poll of Cuban Americans. I think the fact that Cuban Americans are sending a lot of money to their families in Cuba is indicative of how worried they are about the situation there. And I think that if the policy were one that was more humane, Cuban Americans would support that. It's not, and it, even prior to this, there was a good 40% of Cuban Americans who thought the embargo should end. It's only about 60% of Cuban Americans who supported sanctions against Cuba.

0: calls from the Vatican, and now they've released 2,000. It's not clear how many political prisoners were involved in that, and it's not clear actually how many political prisoners there are in Cuba. The way in which Cuba designates someone as a political prisoner is very different than the way the United States designates someone. So someone who commits a crime against property, that's government property, would be put in prison. The United States might call that a political prisoner. And so, yes, I think those are indications that Cuba is very serious about wanting to have negotiations. The economic reforms have been reforms that have been called for by most reputable economists in Cuba. They
1: Right.
0: have been, for 20 years, they have been asking for these kinds of reforms.
1: But do you think it is good enough for the US?
0: No, it's not enough.
2: And the concept of revolutionaries giving up and stepping down is not part of our vocabulary. If the Cuban people understand that I'm not fit for office, that I am not at the, I have no reason to the occasion, then and I should not be holding this position of president, I will respond to them. But the US government that has implemented that hostile policy against Cuba has no moral to demand anything from Cuba.
3: 近日，古巴国家主席迪亚斯卡内尔在被问到古巴是否认为美国可能动武时，提出了他所判断的美国对古三种方案：一是经济窒息引发社会动荡；二是以极限施压推动强制性对话和政治体制变更；第三就是军事侵略。
1: But in order to continue the negotiation, among the range of things you talked about, what do you think is a minimum condition that the US would want to have?
0: I think the minimum condition right now is that they want to have much more access to the Cuban things like Cuban minerals. Cuba has a large reserves of cobalt, for example. It has nickel. So there's real possibility of strategic minerals that the United States might want, and Cuba could give the United States access to some of that. Cuba also has a vibrant pharmaceutical industry that could benefit many Americans. For example, there's a Cuba has a drug that's in its final stages of testing that would prevent people who have diabetes from having their limbs amputated. 65,000 Americans every year lose a leg or two because of diabetes. This drug would prevent that from happening. And so there are things that could be obtained from Cuba and that they can offer and that the United States might be satisfied with. Ultimately, I think because of the way in which President Trump thinks about these things, if Cuba changed its leadership a little bit, if the president of Cuba, Miguel Diaz-Canel, stepped down, that might seal the deal. Now, there's a party congress that was supposed to occur, Cuban Communist Party Congress, was supposed to occur in April, and it was postponed. There were many reasons for postponing it. Speculation I heard when I was there in December, the Cuban leadership had arrived at a consensus about how to change the country economically, but it would be a very big change. If they decided to hold the party congress, though, in the near future, President Diaz-Canel, who is the first secretary of the party, could step down. His term of office is actually up at this party, at this next party congress. It might get renewed. He could run again to be first secretary, but it would be an appropriate time for him to step down. And if he steps down as first secretary, then he could also say, well, it's time for me to give up the presidency as well. That would be a way in which Cuba could retain its dignity and satisfy the United States.
1: And you believe, including what you talked about, the access to mills and the pharmaceutical cooperation and the step down of the president is something that the Cuba would consider?
0: I think it's something Cuba would consider, and I think it would be something that would satisfy the United States.
1: So if there is a regime change, who do you think could step in? So some analysts saying that any candidate, including from the Castro family, they are likely

0: to coming from political and military establishment that already governs the country. So do you believe that the change of the leadership could really bring substantive change to the country?
1: Well, there's not going to be regime change. It might be someone from the Castro family. The person who's most commonly talked about is the deputy vice prime minister, who is a nephew of Raul Castro. He is a very serious person who's also the Minister of International Trade. He has serious obligations. He could be an effective leader. He's also respected by the military. The current prime minister is someone who's also respected by the military. So I think if the president stepped down, Miguel Díaz-Canel, there wouldn't be a political change. There would be a continuity between the old leadership and the new leadership. But the new leadership, I think, would be quite ready to make economic change.
0: So you do believe that for the U.S., someone from Castro family is better than the present Díaz-Canel?
1: Well, I think it would be acceptable to the United States. And it doesn't have to be someone from the Castro family. But the leading candidate, I think, is someone from the Castro family.
2: 近期，多名美国政府和军方高官前往古巴。5月20号，美国司法部宣布对古巴前领导人劳尔·卡斯特罗等人提出诉讼，此举也标志着华盛顿对哈瓦那多层面施压行动的一次重大升级。同一天，美国南方司令部发表声明，宣布尼米兹号核动力航空母舰打击群已经开进加勒比海。
0: So if the negotiation fails and if no government change is made, what other options does the U.S. have? Do you think the U.S. will take military actions against Cuba?
1: Well, I think it would. It's always very difficult to say what President Trump will do. But I think it would be extremely foolhardy if the United States took military action. I can imagine, for example, they would bomb a few military installations. On what basis that would be an act of war, because those military installations are wholly defensive and have done nothing to harm the United States. Would they invade Cuba? That would, first of all, we have to realize Cuba is a very large island. Cuba stretches 1,200 kilometers long. So it is not something that could easily be taken over. Cuba has a military of some 55,000 well-trained soldiers. It has a militia. It calls it the People's Army, where they arm a million people to defend the island. And the United States would confront an incredible quagmire if it tried to invade Cuba. So I think that is quite unlikely that the military would do that, especially while it's engaged in Iran.
0: So you do believe that the U.S. is probably going to push for negotiations with Cuba?
1: I think that's the aim. The aim is to use economic pressure. And it's clear that that has had some effect, but the United States has not fully gotten what it wants. The aim of trying to make the Cuban people so miserable that they would pressure their government is foolhardy, because what's going to happen is, if things get so bad, Cubans will leave. They will not pressure their government.
2: 特朗普第二任期开启后，大肆鼓吹唐罗主义，美国加大对拉美事务介入力度，意图巩固对西半球的主导权。在外部施压与内部博弈交织之下，拉美政治光谱持续右移。2025年，拉美进入大选周期后，厄瓜多尔、玻利维亚、智利、洪都拉斯等国政治版图发生明显变化。2026年，随着秘鲁、哥伦比亚、巴西等国相继进入总统选举周期，拉美的政治格局或将面临进一步重塑。
0: So overall, President Trump's second term's policy is aimed for the hegemony in the Western Hemisphere, and the strategy is through maximum pressure. So up until now, do you think this is working, or are you concerned about a backlash?
1: The president's goal in the Western Hemisphere is, as you correctly say, is hegemony. He envisions the Western Hemisphere being very much totally dominated by the United States. And he's been able to do this because in several countries this past year, there have been right-wing candidates who won the presidency. So he now has allies in Chile, he has allies in Costa Rica, he has allies in Honduras, he has allies in El Salvador. He's likely to have a Colombia turn in his favor. There's a possibility that in Peru, it'll turn in his favor. In Ecuador, it's turned in his favor. This is without his doing very much. He's supported some of those candidates. But the natural inclination of those leaders is to fall at his feet and beg him for his approval, as if he were a Caesar or an emperor. It's very unusual for Latin Americans to act this way. President Lula of Brazil has shown incredible integrity by trying to bolster the identity of Latin Americans to resist this. Even Prime Minister Carney in Canada has told people to resist the pressure of the United States. President Sheinbaum of Mexico has been has shown a lot of courage in standing up to President Trump. But the larger number of countries that fall in line make it more difficult for the rest of Latin America not to fall in line. And it is unusual for Latin America to be so supplicant to the United States. And so this way, temporarily, President Trump is going to get his way. Will there be a backlash? Without question, there'll be a backlash, because this will not be good for those countries. This right-wing resurgence in Latin America will bring a lot of misery. And the consequence will be there will be a backlash and return to a pink tide as there was in the early parts of the last decade.
0: So if the goal in the Western Hemisphere continues, what do you think the next goal would be? Colombia, Mexico?
1: Well, I think the immediate next goal is Colombia, because there are elections coming up in Colombia. And after that, there will be elections in Brazil. So I think those two would be pretty important accomplishments for President Trump. Brazil is the largest country in the Western Hemisphere after the United States, a country of over 200 million people, and it's a vast territory. Colombia has a lot of wealth, a large population. It's not clear where Venezuela is going to go politically. Delcy Rodriguez has shown some independence. She's changed some policies in Venezuela. She has not totally given in to everything that President Trump wants. And we'll see what happens with elections in Venezuela. So I would say the next two big places to look at are Brazil and Colombia.
0: There are people in the U.S. are calling for a longer and permanent solution towards Latin America, because like in Cuba, since 1955, the U.S. has imposed a trade embargo on Cuba. So do you believe it is time to change that and to find a longer permanent solution?
1: Well, a longer permanent solution would be a normal relationship, one where the United States wouldn't try to dominate. You know, there's a long history between Cuba and the United States. The United States treated Cuba for the first 60 years of its independence as a neo-colony, one that was controlled by the United States. And in many ways, the U.S. policy towards Cuba is a result of its loss of this, what it used to call the Pearl of the Antilles, the way in which the British talked about India being the jewel in its crown. Cuba was the pearl in the Antilles for the United States, and the United States did not appreciate losing its pearl. I think it has to give up that ambition and treat Cuba as a normal country, a neighbor that can benefit from the United States and can give benefits to the United States. And I think that is, in fact, what all the countries in the Caribbean have been telling the United States to do. Countries in Central America, like countries like Mexico, I've been telling the United States to do that. I think that that's the only solution to have a peaceful long-term relationship.